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about HIV/AIDS, about getting a letter, the letter you never want to receive, and it's a sad song, and I hope it never ever happens to anybody here today, because we all have to be very careful. 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

0: 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And the rumors are that we're gonna split up. 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
1: The things you have to do for money. This is now this next song is turned into a duet. That's the way we like it, I think. We'd like everybody to join in. This is a song called Love of My Life.

0: Celebrity covers. Queen covers by famous artists. Sometimes they're better than that artist's own songs. Queen Radio Net.
1: Yeah. Okay, you ready?

To finish up with, this is something from the new album Sheer Heart Attack, written by a young Freddy over there. It's called In the Lap of the Gods Revisited. Thank you. Good night.

0: How highly do you rate Freddie Mercury as a frontman for a band?
1: There's none better. He's great. He's such a powerful character, personality. Queen Radio Net.

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I won't forget those days, that's all.

0: Well, let me introduce you now to the members of Queen. First of all, vocalist and piano player...
1: Freddie Mercury.
0: On guitar and arranging and writing...
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0: On drums...
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1: All right, we're going to let Stephen have his shot right now. He is in Raymond, Alberta, listening to LA 107 in Lethbridge. And Stephen, you're on the Rock Line with Queen.
2: Hi, Roger. Hi, Brian.
3: Hello, Stephen.
2: Hi. My question is, on this last album, The Miracle, the last track, Was It All Worth It? What exactly is the meaning behind that? Is that a swan song or something?
3: I know what you mean. It does sound like... It sounds like that. Yes, this is the last thing we're ever going to do. No, actually, it's sort of saying a question. You know, like, we've been doing this a long time. Was it all worth it? And it sort of runs over the band's history, really. The track was written in Switzerland and was recorded basically live, and then we put a lot of other stuff on afterwards. You know, all the orchestra and stuff in the middle.
4: Kitchen
3: but
4: scenes.
3: Yeah, it does sound like a swan song, but it's not going to be the last thing we do.
1: And you did all the orchestral parts.
4: Yeah, that's totally us. No one else gets on our albums. It's every note is fought over by the four of us.
3: There's even a duck call in there if you listen.
1: Are you kidding me?
4: There's a little. I have to say, there's a little sense of humor in this. There's a heavy tongue-in-cheek element in there.
1: Let's listen to it now. Was It All Worth It? Queen from The Miracle on Rockline on the Global Satellite Network. What an incredible piece of work that is. Was It All Worth It? Queen from The Miracle on Rockline. We're with Brian May and Roger Taylor. I'm Bob Coburn. We're going to talk to Barry now as we head to New York City. Barry's listening to 92.3 K-Rock. Barry, you're on the Rockline.
5: Hi, Brian Raj.
4: Hello, Barry.
5: Hi. I've been a fan of yours for such a long time now, and I think that guitar sound, Brian, is virtually inimitable.
4: Thank you.
5: And I just wanted to know if Queen as a whole will be doing any kind of collaboration with any other artists in the future.
4: I don't think we have any plans at the moment. We have quite enough problems collaborating with each other sometimes.
3: Actually, we've never been really ones for collaborating with people. I think the only person really was David Bowie on Under Pressure. It's not one of our stronger points. We're very insular. So we have real plans, no. I mean, even though we might love somebody, I know like Freddie loves Aretha Franklin and things like that, but I think no.
1: Thank you, Barry. We're going to talk with Michelle now in Green Bay, Wisconsin. Michelle's listening to 106 WAPL in Appleton. Hi.
6: Hi, Brian. Hi, Roger.
3: Hi, Michelle.
4: Hi, Michelle.
6: Hey. I love your Starfleet album, especially Bluesbreaker.
4: Oh, great. Good news. Thank you.
6: Sure. And this is for Brian. I was wondering where you and your dad got your parts for the guitar you guys built.
4: It was all junk, really. It's motorbike valve springs for the tremolo and bits of old saddlebag holders for the for the tremolo arms, all sorts of bits and pieces. And the neck is a piece of an old fireplace. And just a load of work, all with hand tools. It took us a couple of years. And that guitar is now 20 years old or so. And it was only really built for me to play at home. But for some reason, it's held together, gone around the world many times. And it's still, to be truthful, it's still the only guitar I want to play, because it just has that particular sound. And
1: I've heard of recycling, but that's amazing.
4: it's getting a little worn now, I must say. But it's playing.
1: Thanks, Michelle. We're going to play another song from The Miracle by Queen right now. This one is called Scandal on Rockline. From The Miracle, Scandal by Queen. My guest, Brian May, Roger Taylor from Queen on Rockline. I'm Bob Coburn. Our next call is from Cincinnati. It's Sarah. She's a listener of WEBN. Sarah, you're on the Rockline with us.
7: Thanks a lot. Hi, guys.
3: Hello, Sarah.
4: Hi, Sarah.
7: It's a thrill to hear your voices, really.
4: Great.
7: My question's for Roger. I'm really impressed with your band, The Cross, and I wanted to know if you intend to continue recording with them and if there's a possible tour in the making.
3: Well, thanks. I'm glad you like them. There are plans for another album later this year. And touring, I'm not sure yet in the States, but I think it's an ideal band for America. It's a very hard rock band. And I hope to. Definitely. Album, certainly, and tour, probably.
1: Quite a guitar player, switching from the drum kit to...
4: must be sick.
1: Sarah, thanks for calling.
3: Yeah, I'm shorter than him.
1: We're going to speak with Jennifer now. She is in Minneapolis, listening to 92 KQRS. Jennifer, you're on with Queen. Two of them, anyway.
8: Hi, Mr. Taylor and Mr. May.
4: Hello, Jennifer. How's Minneapolis?
8: Okay, Brian.
3: Miss Jennifer.
8: I have a pair of your pants.
1: Oh. And our next call is from...
4: Tell us about that.
8: They have a rip in them, and I want to know how they got ripped.
4: I don't know. Oh, I can't imagine how you got
9: them. I want to know how she got them.
4: Yeah.
3: It's probably when you tore them off him.
8: I got them at the Royal Vision Convention last year.
4: It's truth. Well, I don't know. Strange things happen to pants, don't they? I mean, I don't know what to say, really. We're going very red here in the studio. We're very, very nice boys. Really.
9: I wish we were in color. Jennifer, thanks for the call. We appreciate it. All right, we'll take a quick time out. And once again, welcome back to Rockline and Bob Coburn. We're with Brian and Roger from Queen from the latest album, The Miracle by Queen. This one's called Breakthrough. Yes, Breakthrough from The Miracle by Queen. Back to the phones we go quickly to Bob in Kensington. He is located on Prince Edward Island, listening to Rock 103 CJMO in Moncton. And Bob, you're on the show with us.
10: Hi, Brian and Roger.
4: Hello.
3: Hi, Bob.
10: Congratulations on new album.
4: Thank you.
10: Lots of gusto.
4: Right.
10: I was wondering what we'd look forward to from hearing from Queen in the future, like something we've not seen before.
3: Good question.
4: Oh, well.
3: In the near future, we've just done a video for the last song, Breakthrough, on the back of a train called the Miracle Express, going thundering through the English countryside very fast. So that's the next thing you're going to see.
9: That's in the immediate agenda.
4: Yes, and hopefully we have a special project in mind, which we hope will follow in from that, rather than just making the next video. So, but I don't want to talk too much about it because it might give too much away and we might not pull it off. Who knows?
3: And it involves playing live in front of an audience.
9: Yeah. Ah, okay.
4: Yeah.
9: All right. Well, we'll wait and see on that. And just keep your eyes peeled to MTV here in the States and Much Music there up in Canada. Bob, thank you for the call. Thanks to everybody for listening and for calling tonight. Special thanks tonight to Jim Beach and Julie Nash of Queen Productions. And, of course, to Brian May and Roger Taylor. This has been a real treat tonight, guys. Thank you very much.
4: Thank you, Bob. We really enjoyed it.
9: Thank you. And thanks for putting up with a long, nonstop flight for London and doing this literally in the middle of the night for you guys. We really appreciate it.
3: It's nice to be back.
4: Pleasure.
9: I'm BC. I'll be seeing you.
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0: Yes. It's a pleasure to have them on the programme. It really is. Queen. It was called Flick of the Wrist.
1: We'd like to play you a song by Freddie. The one and only Freddie. And this is pretty much a lesser-known song. It wasn't a hit. It was just kind of squirreled away on an album, but a really beautiful song. He dedicated this song to John Lennon, but we dedicate it to Freddie, okay? And it's called Life is Real.

Let's play the rock and Rio blues, baby.

0: was especially for you.
1: Queen Diary, on this day in history.
2: Hello, today is May 15th. Here are some dates from Queen history. 1960, Roger joined the choir at Truro Cathedral. 1982, Queen played live on Hot Space Tour at Waldbühne, Berlin, Germany. 1985, Queen live performing last show in Japan at Castle Hall, Osaka. 1986, Queen invited around 800 of their fan club members to take part in the film

0: Meeting of the Friends will be Friends video directed by Rudy Dolezal and Hannes Rosacker in JVC Studios at Wembley. 2003. According to the press, Roger was selling his Surrey estate for a £6.5 million. It was Queen Diary by AI Voice, Nate, Queen RadioNet.
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0: 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We're all legends. But you're right, I am a legend.
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2: How do you sort out which songs are going to go onto an album? Because you all write, don't you?
3: Yes.
4: We rail.
3: Yeah.
5: Argue.
3: Yeah.
4: We do write individually, so I mean, like, so we go our separate ways for whenever the tour's over or whatever. And then we sort of have a routining period where we sort of get together and sort of play each other the new songs. And then what happens is a sort of a very huge sifting process where we sort of find out what songs
3: like no way am I going to play that or
4: things like that. And we always forget work it. Also sort of as far as the individual song is concerned, and also what will go with how the songs will sort of sound with each other. So it's basically sort of looking in terms of an album as opposed to just individual song.
3: Yeah, we have tried in the past to provide a lot of variety on each album and a lot of contrasts. And so we've had to sort of have a good cross-section of material.
2: All right, well, let's hear some of the heavy side of your music. The March of the Black Queen from Queen 2.
5: I thought it was a good idea to play that because Queen 2 is an album which in some ways is the root of all that happened thereafter, I think. And I don't, if people haven't heard that before, I think you could hear that and think that that was something off the new album, really. It still sounds that fresh to me. And there are a lot of things that you can hear, that all the sort of texture work was there, and the intricate harmonies, the guitar harmonies and stuff, sort of the precursor of Bohemian Rhapsody in many ways. So I think that was a very important album for us. It was also the first one which came into the charts.
2: How long did March of the Black Queen take you to record?
3: The tape went transparent.
5: Yeah,
3: genuinely.
4: Those were the days of 16-track studios, and I think, wasn't it?
3: Yes, it was 16.
4: You have now 24 and 32-track. But I mean, as we did so many overdubs, I mean, on 16-track, it was like we just kept piling it on and on, and it was like that's what Roger means, and the tape went transparent because it just couldn't take anymore. I think it snapped in about two places.
3: It'd gone over the head so many times and overdubbing. The oxide had worn off.
5: It was a big step for us at the time, certainly, because no one's really doing that kind of thing in those days.
3: In fact, when this album came out, we were doing our own first headlining tour after supporting Mott the Hoople and gaining an enormous amount of live experience and a large following, really, for a relatively new band.
2: Well, then, Roger, you went on to support Mott the Hoople in the States, right?
3: Yeah. It seemed a logical step because it had worked so well, and we got on with them very well personally as well, which is doesn't always happen on tours, you know. Mm. It's always good if the bands that are touring together do get on well. And so we really took the logical step and went to America with them as well. And we did learn quite a lot of them. They were a really good live band.
5: Excellent live band, yeah.
3: We had a very good American tour up to the point when Brian got hepatitis and collapsed, and we had to come home. At which point things look very black.
2: Well, then you did an extraordinary thing. Having supported once in England and having supported once in the States, you then went to headline straight away in England and then you went to headline straight away in the States.
3: It was quite rare then, yeah, because we did go to sort of playing the rainbow by ourselves in one sort of step.
4: We did take a lot of risks, actually. I think most of them paid off.

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0: Queen Diary on this day in history.
1: Hello, today is May 15th. Here are some dates from Queen history. 1960, Roger joined the choir at Truro Cathedral. 1982, Queen played live on Hot Space Tour at Waldbühne, Berlin, Germany. 1985, Queen live performing last show in Japan at Castle Hall, Osaka. 1986, Queen invited around 800 of their fan club members to take part in the filming of the Friends Will Be Friends video directed by Rudy Dolezal and Hannes Rosacker in JVC Studios at Wembley. 2003, according to the press, Roger was selling his Surrey estate for £6.5 million. It was Queen Diary by AI Voice, Nate, Queen Radio Net.
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0: Okay, since this happens to be a very special night for us, ending the tour and all, we'd like to do a special song that we very seldom do. But just for you tonight, a song that we used to do in the very early days. It's not on any of our albums. See what you think. A number called Hangman.

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1: You've only come to watch me die!

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Yes? Only if you say so.

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1: So the album, Freddie, is called The Miracle. The track The Miracle, lyrically very interesting. I mean, was that an idea of yours?
2: The lyrics, no, actually, I think that's one of the songs where we all contributed, wouldn't you say? I think on this album, it's the closest we've ever actually been in terms of actually writing together, and that's quite true. Before, we've actually had individual songs that we sort of put about and bring to the other people, and the others would sort of put their sort of bits in it. But I think from the start, these tracks have sort of actually emerged by the four of us. That's why I think this album's got nearly all tracks written by Queen. But lyrically, going back to The Miracle, I think the four of us really put everything into it, because I mean, somebody would come in with one line and say, oh, that's terrible, and change it. And so, in fact, I mean, in one way, I hate that, because I have to keep singing
3: different
2: the different lyrics every day until we sort of agree on the final one. But no, I'd say lyrically, The Miracle is a definite four-way split. Wouldn't you say?
3: Yeah. Yes, I mean, on this album, it's the most, I think, we've ever done together in terms of music and lyrics, really, isn't it?
2: That's right.
1: Was that deliberate, or has it just happened?
4: It was a sort of pre-agreed thing, so Roger. Yeah. That was the idea. Mm-hmm. We weren't sure whether we could actually do it like that, but it did turn out pretty much.
5: It's a major decision, in fact, on this album, which we've never ever done before. I guess we decided fairly early on, you know, that if we were all going to contribute to the songs, we would say in the end it was Queen that wrote everything. And that doesn't sound like a very big thing, but it makes quite a big difference in the studio, because you have a tendency to get very possessive about your own songs if your name's on it somehow. And from the start, we said, we're chucking everything in the pool and it's all going to be written by Queen. And so we probably, you know, as the others have said, you know, we actually got more into writing as a team than ever before.
2: After we took this long sort of holiday or doing our solo stuff, we decided that we'd only come back together if we really wanted to. And we felt that we really wanted to. And I remember, I mean, in fact, some of the first couple of tracks, the Party and Khashoggi's Ship that you're talking about, is something that we just came into the studio and things just evolved naturally straight away. So we were hungry for it, and it felt like the early days to us. And that's why we got very sort of excited and said, oh yes, this is going to be great. And out came a whole load of tracks, which we had to sort of, in fact, I think I seem to remember that we had to choose from something like 30 tracks to get down to this last 10, which is quite good. It was a good year.
1: So
2: good,
1: what do you
2: good
1: what
2: crop?
3: It's good vintage.
2: Good crop.
1: What do you do with the 20 tracks left over?
2: Well, they're still running about. I mean, they're there. But I mean, I think in one way it was quite hard to sort of sift through all of them and actually decide. In fact, that's where all the rounds came in. But I mean, that's good. So we had to decide. A lot of people had individual tracks that they liked. And in the end, we had to sort of say, because the one thing I didn't want to do was actually work on all 30 tracks. And I mean, it's so funny, Paul McCartney happened to be next door, and he sort of had a very similar situation. He said, literally had about 30 tracks, but he said he'd worked on virtually all of them. And I thought, my God, that's a very painstaking way of, I'd rather sort of do a little bit on all of them and then sort of say, okay, we'll just work on these 10. And so it's basically making the decision earlier on. I think that's what we did. But I mean, that's not to say that the others are sort of substandard. I think they're still, and they might come across later.
1: Yeah, do you keep those ideas around, and then when the next album comes up, say, if we don't have better ideas, we use the good ideas we have?
2: We tend to say that at the time, but I think, I mean, it depends when we actually go back in the studio. But I mean, like, we had ideas way before, and when we came to doing this, we didn't touch them at all. So there's still previous albums.
3: And we had a few ideas.
2: There's some really nice ones,
3: really,
2: I think.
3: Really good ones.
2: But we seem to tire of them very quickly, don't we?
4: Yes. It's just once, you always want to do something that's fresh, don't you? And you want to sort of start again each time. So we've probably got an awful lot of tracks lying around.
2: I do feel sometimes that's to our detriment, because there's some great ideas that we sort of forget. But we always seem to get very bored with certain ideas if they're lying around.
1: I think that's the same virtue with any group or any act. By the time the album comes out and you've worked on tracks, you've had enough of them, but they're fresh and new to the public, and then you have to go around promoting them and think, oh, that's following me around, that album. Is that a pain? I mean, people always perceive it publicly, is that it shouldn't be. They say, well, you've done the songs, you wrote the songs, you must like them.
5: It's a double-edged sword, isn't it? You know, because the things which are popular, you know, and it applies to us as well as the public, in a way, I think. Am I making sense?
1: You are making sense.
2: Not to me.
5: What I mean is it's...
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0: Diary on this day in history.
1: Hello, today is May 15th. Here are some dates from Queen history. 1960, Roger joined the choir at Truro Cathedral. 1982, Queen played live on Hot Space Tour at Waldbühne, Berlin, Germany. 1985, Queen live performing last show in Japan at Castle Hall, Osaka. 1986, Queen invited around 800 of their fan club members to take part in the filming of the Friends Will Be Friends video directed by Rudi Dolezal and Hannes Rosacker in JVC Studios at Wembley. 2003, according to the press, Roger was selling his Surrey estate for £6.5 million. It was Queen Diary by AI Voice Nate, Queen Radio Net.
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1: Let's do a run. Let's have a run through. Come on.
2: Okay.
1: Right.
2: Should we start with that old intro of a... And then you bring it in.
1: You should keep it flowing. Da da da da da da da
2: bong. Bang. Okay. Try again then.
3: This will be take two, take two.
2: One, two, one, two, three, four.

0: fucked it, Brian.
1: It was you, Brian.
0: Shit!
2: Take two. Okay, two.
1: Hang on.
3: Anytime.
1: One, two, three, four.

right now I'm going to do a pretty special song. This is a new song from our forthcoming album. It hasn't quite been recorded yet. Anyway, a song called You Take My Breath Away.

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1: The story behind the song, Killer Queen. "I'm relieved. Perfect performance," commented the character of John Deacon in Bohemian Rhapsody the movie, when the band was protesting about having to do lip sync for their performance of this song on Top of the Pops. There was certainly some sense in this view, as due to the insistence of the BBC that nothing was played live, the complexity of the studio recording of the song could be enjoyed by us viewers at the time. The band couldn't have reproduced it in a live performance and never did. What's more, the sheer visual impact of their presentation was memorable enough. Even if there were no existing YouTube footage, I could still describe a lot of it from memory. Freddie's fur jacket, running his fingers down the neck of John's bass, Brian's white nail polish to match Freddie's black, and, most of all, Roger's rebellious reluctance at having to do playback with his drums and cymbals visibly taped up. I was only 12 when the song was released as a single in the UK in October 1974 on a double A-side with Flick of the Wrist, which also appears on side one of the Sheer Heart Attack album. Killer Queen finished up taking precedence and it shot to number two in the chart. It was an introduction to the name of a champagne, as I have a distinct memory of discussing Moët et Chandon with my schoolmates, because we hadn't had a clue what it was. By all accounts, including his own, Freddie was very fond of champagne. I may have been a little too young to comprehend all the references concerning this high-class prostitute. Being introduced to Marie Antoinette and her cake was one thing, but we'd been babies when the Cuban Missile Crisis happened in 1962, so the geopolitical reference to Khrushchev and Kennedy from earlier in the Cold War was a bit beyond us at that point. However, the sophistication and subtleties of the lyrics weren't lost on us, especially, then again incidentally, if you're that way inclined. Such innuendo could already be the source of some amusement. It's interesting, in fact, to know that Freddie wrote the lyrics first and the music afterwards, the reverse of his usual method, and that he completed the whole composition in one weekend. I don't know what our music teachers would have thought about the fact that the song has been included in more recent times as a vocal music appraisal in the specification of the UK Edexcel GCSE music exam. Thus, there are study aid videos on YouTube analysing its intricacies, the finger clicks, the combination of piano and tack piano, the three-part guitar, the unconventional E-flat major key, the harmonies, the outstanding vocal agility, the interaction of melody and lyrics, the percussion bits with cymbals, snare rolls, and that unforgettable touch of triangle, the melodic bass. There's so much there for a young musician to learn about, the sheer detail at play here. So much effort was put into this track that Freddie, still sitting on his piano stool, apparently had to be dragged back by roadies to put the finishing touches to it. In fact, Brian's layered guitar solo was added later because he'd been ill during the recording sessions. This was only Queen's second hit single, but it seems that they were breaking new ground here and would always have the potential to be eclectic thereafter. The song appeared continuously in concert set lists, with a break around the time of the Hot Space Tour, then it was reinstated for the Works Tour before being dropped again. It was, however, the B-side of the single Who Wants to Live Forever in 1986, and also appeared on the B-side of a UK single CD of Heaven for Everyone in 1995. In We Will Rock You, the musical, Killer Queen was the name given to the female villain, with the song sung partly by the chorus and partly by her, and it has become a staple in the Queen and Adam Lambert collaboration. There's no doubt that this early song set the scene for Queen, and Freddie in particular, who continued to write in a Noel Coward vein for some tracks on the follow-up albums, A Night at the Opera and A Day at the Races, and again later for the Innuendo album as well. This is Alison Sezzi for Queen Radio Net.

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2: How was that?
3: Freddy?
4: Higher.
3: Can you go a bit higher?
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3: Freddy's note, sorry.
2: Oh, go on, roll the tape.
5: Overdub 24 of Fred's thing.
2: How was that?
6: Better?
7: Higher.
2: Jesus, how many more
6: Galileos do you want?
3: Freddy wants to do a few more overdubs.
2: Do we even have any tape left?
3: I do have to say, the tape is wearing out.
8: It can't take much more.
9: Yeah, we can't afford much more. We're already 3 weeks over schedule.
5: Dub 26 of Fred's thing.
4: One more.
2: Galileo!
4: One more.
2: Galileo!
4: Again.
2: Go on, roll the track. Who even is Galileo? My nuts feel like they're in my chest right now. Are we done?
0: Every day at noon, we play one version of Bohemian Rhapsody. 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
1: 1, 2, 3, 4. Didn't sound nice, sorry. This thing always sounds out of tune, even though it is. All right, then. 1, 2, 3, 4. Oh, it's you, Bulsara.
2: What?
1: You, this flattening bastard. You're going, na, na, na. It really makes a difference, because if you do that, I sort of squeeze on the string to make it sharper.
3: Come on!
2: Okay, sorry. I won't sing.
1: It's very important.
2: Oh, okay then.
1: Right.
4: Right. Anyway, what's going on here then?
2: Right. Right, Brizy.
1: 1, 2, 3, 4.

0: Yeah. Do another one straight away, because that wasn't too good. Roger, you fucked it up.
1: Not so you'd notice.
2: I noticed.
1: Very silly little rules all over the place.
0: No,
1: I want you to do this.
0: No, that wasn't the one you fucked up.
1: No, I know, I know.
2: What do you think this group's called?
0: Bitch.
2: Queen Bitch.
3: Queen Radio Net. On air. The best of interviews.
4: It's a strange situation, isn't it? Growing up with three other people and staying together so long. Most people never do it in their lives.
5: It's right. It's a unique situation, really. And the only parallel I can think of is if you had four people trying to paint a picture all through their lives, you would find some pretty bad conflicts. And it's the similar, you know, it's the only situation where you have people creating as a group rather than as an individual, and there are a lot of tensions and it's hard to keep together, which is why I can't really think of anyone who has been together as long as we have. I don't think that the four original members.
4: I mean, the Who are obviously were the example, but yeah, what's happened there,
5: actually, yeah, there probably are another.
4: It seems a very introspective album in a way. I mean, the lyrics of the piece, it's not exactly depressing, but
5: in some ways it is. Yes, I think it's a bit more close to the heart lyric wise particularly from Freddie, actually, I would say.
6: Hmm. What does Queen do next? Do you go back into experimentation?
5: Most likely, yes, I would think. Yes, I mean, we're always experimenting to a certain extent, and I think the Machines track that you first played is the kind of experimental end of this album, which is probably why I like it. And I think, if anything, that encapsulates a direction which we might explore more, because you have these two camps in music at the moment, and I think one of the interesting things which is going on in popular music is this sorting out of the human element versus the new machine music. You know, you have people in both areas writing good songs, there's no conflict there, but you have this very very clear definition between the two groups, and
4: is it a real conflict, I wonder, or just,
5: well, I don't think it needs to
4: be.
5: But
4: novelty encourages people to write songs on new equipment, you know, sometimes.
5: I don't know, if you read what people say, then they seem to be very firmly ensconced in their positions.
4: You're either on one side of the fence or the other.
6: That's just people sticking up to their image, isn't it? Because they're trying to sell a few records along the way.
5: Possibly.
6: I love this move back to live performance. We have it on this programme, the band playing live on the radio later. Mm-hmm. And I think that sort of live recording, keeping it as spontaneous as possible, is a fantastic move. At the same time. You know?
5: It's nice. I think you need both, to be honest. I think my Starfleet thing was very much spontaneous. Put it down, put it on the wax and leave it. But I think equally, you know, there are two kinds of things, you know, and the business of painting a picture in the studio with a number of tracks, which you can do now, I think is equally interesting.
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0: Queen Diary on this day in history.
1: Hello, today is May 15th. Here are some dates from Queen history. 1960, Roger joined the choir at Truro Cathedral. 1982, Queen played live on Hot Space Tour at Waldbühne, Berlin, Germany. 1985, Queen live performing last show in Japan at Castle Hall, Osaka. 1986, Queen invited around 800 of their fan club members to take part in the filming of the Friends Will Be Friends video directed by Rudi Dolezal and Hannes Rosacker in JVC Studios at Wembley. 2003, according to the press, Roger was selling his Surrey estate for a £6.5 million. It was Queen Diary by AI Voice, Nate, Queen Radio Net.
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1: Queen live in Mannheim, Germany on the 21st of June 1986. 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The band's improvisation before the guitar solo was special, as Brian suddenly played a riff from the Beatles song I Feel Fine, and a short version of Gimme Some Lovin' followed. Fish from Marillion joined the band for Tutti Frutti. The German TV station ZDF was allowed to film 3 minutes of the show, so there is a video of We Are the Champions on YouTube. A bit more footage seemed to exist, but we are not sure how much.
2: 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This is written by Brian. It's from our latest album, it's called Who Wants to Live Forever.

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1: We're going to do a lot of music for you tonight, and straight away, we like to do a song called Brighton Rock.

Ladies and gentlemen, this is one of my favorite songs of all time, and my very good friend from Tennessee has sent me his favorite shades just to help me out here. He couldn't turn up in person. He had an urgent hairdressing appointment, but this will have to do, and I'm afraid you have me as a vocalist. We can but try.

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1: Interview 1987 in Ibiza with Freddie talking about his solo record, The Great Pretender.
2: Initially when we started, I mean, you know, we had our own thing to do, and we were so sort of, apart from being, so, we were so stubborn about it, to be honest, that we just wanted to do just our own thing. I mean, we were so, which is a good thing to do, because it was like we were letting people know that, you know, we were, a thing to be reckoned with, and all that. So we had, and also we had all these ideas. It's, you know, I don't think people could, to be honest, can make it by doing sort of cover versions all the time. I think it's wrong, I mean, to show, you know, originality and things like that. And I just thought that I think the time had come where I wasn't scared to sort of break out of that mold. I mean, a lot of people have done cover versions before, but with Queen, it's always been a sort of, I think, the factor is that we are so prolific within ourselves that, I mean, I'd feel that if I ventured into a studio with Queen and said, look, I'd like to do a remake of a certain song, they would say, oh, well, he's drying up, you know, and because they've got, you know, tons of songs. So, I mean, I think that kept us going. So we always had to come up with really original
1: material.
2: Stuff. Yeah, material. But now that sort of things on my own, where we sort of, you know, made a pact that we can go out and do things, you know, solo, and that doesn't mean that Queen have, you know, dropped out.
1: No.
2: And this, I just had this sort of song in my head, and I just thought it'd be lovely to sing, because it's like a singer's song, you know, it's wonderful to sing, and because it's somebody else's, it doesn't matter. And I thought, I'll have a go, basically, and you know, because we all, you know, having a shower and everything, you sing other people's songs and everything, but I just thought, well, no, I'll put it to tape and see what happens. So it was a very sort of impromptu sort of start, and then it's come to this, and I just thought, no, I'll take it a bit further and make it as a, you know, bring it out as a product of mine.
3: Do you feel in that you have been, you said you felt you were reliving your life, do you feel you've been the big pretender?
2: Basically, it's what the song really says, it is a very sort of one-to-one basis about that he's pretending because she's gone, but he's still pretending that she's still around, basically. But I thought that you could sort of take it a lot further just in the word pretender.
3: Yeah.
2: So that pretends. And for me, the way I'm doing these videos is that, you know, it's tongue-in-cheek, not to take everything too seriously, so that all these sort of visuals and these sort of these images that I portrayed over the years is a kind of pretense, because I mean, there's no way that I was real on stage. These are my war costumes, and I sort of put myself into different atmospheres and different characters. But underneath all that, there is a real me, which, you know, so I just thought, why not? You know, I've been pretending all this time, you know, doing all this stuff, you know, wearing bananas on my head, you know, like, you know, coming on people's shoulders, wearing glitter, doing this, doing glam, wearing.
3: Yeah,
2: you know, wearing it was all a kind of thing, and it's a kind of pretense. Whereas, I mean, you know, underneath it, I'm still a musician.
3: Yeah,
2: and so I thought I'd bring it up to in that level where all these sort of costumes, where a lot of people took it so seriously, where I didn't, you know, do a damn. I just thought, my God, you know, and they read far too much into it.
3: Yeah,
2: I just thought that this is a nice way of sort of covering this whole sort of era of mine, you call it. And say that, look, it's just been a bit of fun. I mean, actors don't, you know, if they portray somebody, they don't become those people, they go back and do something else. You know?
3: So if you looked in the mirror and reflected on the true Freddie Mercury, who is he? What is he?
2: I think I'm quite a sort of, I'm quite a chameleon, you know. I change, you know, I have moods, and I think it's a combination of a lot of sort of characters that make up a person anyway. Yeah, I go into my mood something. I think over and about this, I'd probably say I'm a sort of a person of extreme, because I can be very soft and make myself, but that makes me that much more tenacious and what it's like something trying to get out of me, so that I can actually when I'm off stage, I calm down, I become a very different person. I research, gather lots of energy, gather lots of information and things, and then I just use it to. So there's, in a way, there's no sort of half measures. I'm hot and cold. And I think I'd like to be that way. So that what I'm gathering, I gain momentum and do all that. And then when I actually know when I want to release it, it comes across like a tidal wave. And then there's a lull.
3: Yeah, yes.
2: But I'd hate to take that back home with me.
3: Very good. Freddie, do you feel, would you say you're a difficult person to live with or not?
2: Oh, yes, I think we all are, to be honest.
3: Do you?
2: I think so. Well, I think I am. Well, you'd be surprised, because I mean, it's not for you to say it.
3: No.
2: The only way you can find out whether you, because is the other person or other persons.
3: Yes.
2: So I mean, I think that kind of thing. I mean, it's not up to you. I mean, I think I, I'm not perfect by no means, but I mean, I think I live within in a fair way. But that doesn't mean anything, because I mean, there are lots of different outlooks on how people behave and everything. But I mean, I think I give whoever I'm living with, I give people a fair chance, and sometimes too lenient. Maybe that's my fault. And I think.
3: Do you think so?
2: I think so. Yeah.
3: If somebody wants to win,
2: I'm a very possessive person.
3: That's what I want.
2: Yeah, that's what I am. I am.
3: Yes.
2: But then you see, I want my cake and eat it too, which is what everybody wants.
3: Yes.
2: But I am, yes. I think in terms of that kind of thing, I can go to great lengths of trying to be
3: loyal.
2: Loyal. Yeah. Just to prove a point. And but then once if I but the moment I find somebody's betrayed me, I go the other way, and then they'll find that I'm very hard to live with them, because then once I'm betrayed, I'm an ogre
3: to live with. Yeah. Yes, you never seem vulnerable. Have you ever cried, Freddie?
2: Absolutely, of course I have.
3: Yes,
2: cried rivers.
3: And if so, what makes you cry?
2: Lots of I seem to sort of. I think everybody cries. And I'm very hard on the exterior, but very sort of,
3: soft-centered.
2: Absolutely, yeah, like a chocolate bar, something out of Black Magic.
3: Yeah. What kind of things would make you cry, though? Relationships?
2: Sometimes I think it's a kind of stress factor overall from lots of different areas. And I seem to sort of like build them up. And then it's like a welling or swelling of of all these ingredients that build up, and then I have to just. I burst into tears, I go into a complete. And then I'm sort of. It has to come out. So it's like a balloon that bursts. So I mean, I feel that I seem to sort of take everything and I sort of build it up, and then they sort of seem to rise, and then I sort of. It's like then. And when I've got it to like fever pitch, somebody just has to prick the balloon, and I just go.
3: Do you feel fulfilled, totally fulfilled in your life now? You've reached 40, you've had incredible success.
2: Good question. I was thinking that when I was having a pedia, because I thought you might come to a little bit. No, it's a very funny thing. I'm very happy with what I've achieved. It's like I know that a lot of people who think, okay, now I've got where I want to work, because I have enough money, success, adulation, what do you want?
3: Fame.
2: Yeah, exactly. So I have all that, and I think, and I look upon, I say, well done, my dear. I say, good luck to you, then you did it yourself. And now I think I've come to they're not crossroads, but I've come to a sort of like another sort of phase in my life where I think, look, I still want to keep achieving the kind of success that I have in this format, but I think, look, I think now I have the time and the capacity to actually venture into areas which I would never dare, because it would like be harmful to my career or whatever things that I'm. So now I'm doing those kind of things, and I think I don't really want to do that as a benefit. Am I making sense?
3: Yeah.
2: I don't want it to be a gain. In my, but it's for something. I believe that I want to sort of try different things, walk a tightrope, live a knife edge, and do things where I can fall completely flat on my face. But I know that I don't. To me, if it's harmful to my career, so what? Nobody can take away what I've already achieved. They can only say, okay, look, is full play. Do you know what I mean?
3: Mm.
2: Whereas before, there are things where I still wanted this. There was this growth process of my career or my beliefs where I didn't want anything to hamper it by doing anything. I wanted it to. There was a kind of. Now I feel that there is an acceptance which I like. It doesn't mean I'm going to sort of forget that idiom to do certain things where
3: take more risk.
2: Yes, not for the sake of taking risks. It's something that I want to do things. I don't want to sort of end my life just being a rock and roll star.
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in the street.

0: Queen Diary on this day in history.
1: Hello, today is May 15th. Here are some dates from Queen history. 1960, Roger joined the choir at Truro Cathedral. 1982, Queen played live on Hot Space Tour at Waldbühne, Berlin, Germany. 1985, Queen live performing last show in Japan at Castle Hall, Osaka. 1986, Queen invited around 800 of their fan club members to take part in the filming of the Friends Will Be Friends video directed by Rudy Dolezal and Hannes Rosacker in JVC Studios at Wembley. 2003, according to the press, Roger was selling his Surrey estate for £6.5 million. It was Queen Diary by AI Voice Nate, Queen Radionet.
0: Queen Radionet.
2: Thank you.
3: I don't see no light. Hang on.
2: Oh.
3: Light's not on.
2: It is, isn't it?
3: Okay.
2: Three.

I've always been like this. Success does help. It makes it easier to be outrageous or whatever, but I mean, that doesn't stop me. If all my money ended tomorrow, I would still be the same person. I'd still go about the same way, like I had lots of money, and that's what I used to do before. That's part of me, and I'll always walk around like a Persian popinjay, and no one's going to stop me, honey. 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
1: Queen live at the Wembley Stadium in London on the 11th of July 1986. This is the first of the two Wembley concerts on the Magic Tour. The second one became possibly the most famous Queen concert ever, but even the first one was interesting as the band was more relaxed. The concert was filmed by the crew with just a few cameras as a tester for the following night. The whole concert was released on the Live at Wembley double DVD in 2011. The setlist was typical for the tour with no extras.

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2: 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It's called Somebody to Love.

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1: This will be,
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1: take,
2: door shut?
1: Take one, okay.
3: Yes!
0: Great. Right, that'll do.

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2: Oh, just got a blank. Right.
3: Don't stop.
4: Five.
2: Oh, you don't think I should?
3: No, you should go on, because you might just do it
2: hurt. Yes, you're dead right. All right, I shouldn't stop.
3: And also, it's a relieved attention when you make it.
2: You're dead right, actually. I'll do it again. Sorry.
4: Six.
2: Right, here we go then.

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1: Sounds fast, doesn't it? 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Actually, the first part of that wasn't bad. I'll do another one.

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1: The story behind the song, Radio Gaga. The origins of this song are well documented. It arrived with us through the toddler mutterings of Roger's son Felix, denouncing radio as caca, using French, the first language of his mother Dominique. He thus declared radio to be poo-poo. There can't be too many people who can claim that a pronouncement they made at the age of three has become immortalised in a song. Although the band sang caca on the original recording, it wouldn't sit well within an English language title, so it was changed to gaga, which, spelt as one word, means crazy in two senses, losing one's mental faculties, especially in old age, or being passionate about something, which both fits the message of the song in a way. The story goes that Roger started working on the track individually before Freddie, along with the other band members, took an interest in it. It's well known that Roger intended the song to be a eulogy to radio, which he felt was the ideal medium for music, but was being endangered by the introduction in the early 80s of MTV and its requirement that a video should accompany every song from now on, otherwise it simply couldn't become a hit. Ironically, Queen created a highly memorable and imaginative video for this song, which, according to the official International Queen Fan Club magazine of the time, was premiered in the US on the 10th of February 1984 on MTV, which had exclusive rights to it until the 17th of February. For 1 week, therefore, MTV was its sole broadcaster, unaware that it was airing a protest against its own existence. The importance of radio for a teenager growing up in the 60s and even the 70s, when TV was in its infancy, is of paramount importance in understanding the lyrical content. Roger declares that radio was my only friend through teenage nights and that everything I had to know, I heard it on my radio. By his own account, it was influencers like Bill Haley and Elvis Presley that he first heard this way. Similar stories of listening to popular music have been recorded concerning Brian, who lay under the covers listening to Radio Luxembourg, a pirate station, and Freddie, whose fascination with Western pop music as a teenager in Zanzibar was fed by the BBC World Service. The song was originally composed with various synthesizers. A vocoder was used to create the robotic effect on the vocals, and the production also included the use of a Lindrum drum machine with keyboards played by Fred Mandel. As for the video, footage from the 1927 science fiction movie Metropolis creates an appropriate mix of past and future as a backdrop. Freddie and Roger had long admired the film, and Freddie's solo song Love Kills, co-written by Giorgio Moroder, was on the soundtrack of the latter's 1984 Metropolis remake. The video shows the band members riding in a flying car through the futuristic city, as well as extras from the fan club dressed like the demoralized workers from the movie footage, whom they impersonate with their heads down. The words "finest hour" in the song are a quote from the British wartime Prime Minister, Winston Churchill, and the video also depicts a family, apparently during World War II, entirely dependent on their radio. There is also a reference in the song to the 1938 War of the Worlds sci-fi radio drama in the US, which is said to have been so genuine that some people were duped into thinking that a real Martian invasion was taking place, another homage to the power of radio. The song, which is almost as long as Bohemian Rhapsody, is unquestionably Roger's most successful contribution to Queen's enduring repertoire, and with footage from Metropolis accompanying its performance at Queen and Adam Lambert concerts, it has, despite its original message, become irrevocably bound to the contents of its video in the public imagination. This is Alison Sezzi for Queen Radio Net.

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1: Oh. 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

0: up, yeah.
1: Nice. Is it worth listening to that?
2: Yeah.
1: All right.
0: That's nice. Just get the tempo.
3: Everyone to get fucked all night, every day, just like I do. Fuck everybody else.
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1: Now we come to John Deacon's song, Spread Your Wings. John, we haven't heard from you in a long time. Tell us about Spread Your Wings.
2: Just one of the two tracks I happen to have come up with, you know, this year and managed to squeeze on the album.
3: Squeeze is right.
1: John, does songwriting come easily to you?
2: No, it's quite difficult, actually. It's getting a little bit better as time goes on. You know, I only started, really, the Sheer Heartstack album, and I had a little track called Misfire, but Best Friend was the real sort of first proper-length song I wrote, really. So I'm sort of still new to it, but it's improving anyway.
1: Do you compose on your electric piano?
2: Piano, guitar. I don't actually tend to compose much on the bass. Usually on either just a sort of acoustic guitar or perhaps piano.
1: Spread Your Wings from John Deacon.

0: Oh dear, I'll try and do it without that note. I'll do this. So it goes 1, 2, 3, 4.
1: Well, no, there's no point counting.
2: Yeah, all right.
0: Okay. Sorry, I didn't realise.
2: Well, let's take now.
0: Alright, take N. Take N minus 1.

0: we end?
1: It's got Brian, you scraped your guitar at the very end.
2: Oh, I see what you mean. Oh, when it's finished.
0: Yeah, right.
1: Right.
2: Right. Right.
3: The end, Brian.
1: Affirmative. Take, three. Yeah, it's three,
0: shut up, Brian!

0: officer, I'll come quietly.
1: Well, that would make a change.
0: And one final word from Jacques Coustonc.
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0: Queen Diary on this day in history.
1: Hello, today is May 15th. Here are some dates from Queen history. 1960, Roger joined the choir at Truro Cathedral. 1982, Queen played live on Hot Space Tour at Waldbühne, Berlin, Germany. 1985, Queen live performing last show in Japan at Castle Hall, Osaka. 1986, Queen invited around 800 of their fan club members to take part in the filming of the Friends Will Be Friends video directed by Rudi Dolezal and Hannes Rosacker in JVC Studios at Wembley. 2003, according to the press, Roger was selling his Surrey estate for £6.5 million. It was Queen Diary by AI Voice, Nate, Queen RadioNet.
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2: Ready? Are you ready?
3: I'm ready.
4: Ready. Ready.
2: Put a lot of oomph in it.
3: We'll do a count in, Roger, as well.
4: How do you mean?
3: Do a tick, one, two, three, four, two, two, three, four, and then let the guitar come in.
4: Right, I just count to eight then.
2: Let's try it.
4: 1, 2, 3, 4.
2: That's fucking terrible. What about his chords before? How are we going to put those in? Who's going to drop those in from the sky? Yeah, it's going to have to be 1, 2, 3, 4. 1, 2, 3, 4. And then the hi-hat comes in, right? And then you take it from there.
4: Okay, you ready?
3: Okay, well, let's just take six.
2: 1, 2, 3, 4. 1, 2, 3, 4. 1, 2, 3, 4. 1, 2, 3, 4.

0: How was that one?
1: Actually, it'd be an idea to have Brian loud in the cans to get...
0: No, he's just right.
1: All right, then.
2: I think you should have a listen anyway before we go any further.
1: Yeah, let's listen.

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0: Actually, before we pass out, let me just try this.
1: Can I have another drink?
0: Can we just try this riff? Like this, huh?

So just do the riff about four times and then just go down.

0: 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On air, the best of interviews.
1: You've probably achieved as a band this year one of the most, I would suggest, exciting crossovers that's ever been achieved by...
2: Oh, yeah, I know what you're talking about.
1: Right,
2: yeah.
1: By if you like, a heavy rock band. You just blew America and their systemization totally apart. You appeared in the disco charts. I think you even appeared in some soul charts.
2: Yeah, in fact, we were number one in all the soul black-oriented charts, disco charts. It was totally unexpected. I mean... amazed, you know, quite amazed. We never even thought of that record as being a single. Remember, we pulled up beside some as a black guy in New York City, and he had Another One Bites the Dust at full blast on his radio, you know. So we ran down the window and said, hey, you know, you like this record? He said, this record is bad, which means it's good, you know. And it just took off. It started off in the discos, and then the black stations picked up on it in New York and Chicago, and the whole thing went crazy.
1: You do quite a number of concerts, quite a lot of work on the road.
2: Yeah, an awful lot this year. Seems like we haven't stopped. We did a huge American tour, and then we had a few weeks off, in which I've just almost completed a solo album. And we're also doing Flash Gordon in between, coming back from America. And then we've just done the first half of a European tour. Now we're in England, and then we've got to go back to Europe before Christmas. So get back in time for Christmas dinner, and then I think we're off to Japan and South America.
1: Would it be feasible to suggest that there will be synthesizers on the next studio?
2: Oh, yeah, almost certainly, because there's so much synth on this. It's all started when I bought this synthesizer last year, because I was going to use it on my album, which I have done. And we ended up using it a bit on the game, but there's a lot of flash was done using the synthesizer with the help of it.
1: So it won't be a question of the sleeve notes saying no synths?
2: No, I can't do that anymore.
1: You've blown that one.
2: Yeah.
1: Maybe you just don't only want to be a rock and roll band. Maybe you would care to be actors at some time, or...?
2: I don't know about that. You know, we've had our offers, but basically we want to be a rock and roll band still.
1: Really?
2: We're really happy doing it, and that's what we want to keep on doing.
1: You don't see any, other than the solo projects, any expansion?
2: Not really a lot. I mean, this film thing was very interesting, and, you know, if somebody comes up with a really fascinating offer on another film, perhaps we might think about that. But, no, we're a rock and roll band. I think we always will be.
3: And that's Queen from the album Flash Gordon, the soundtrack from the film with the same name.
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0: Queen Diary on this day in history.
1: Hello, today is May 15th. Here are some dates from Queen history. 1960, Roger joined the choir at Truro Cathedral. 1982, Queen played live on Hot Space Tour at Waldbühne, Berlin, Germany. 1985, Queen live performing last show in Japan at Castle Hall, Osaka. 1986, Queen invited around 800 of their fan club members to take part in the filming of the Friends Will Be Friends video directed by Rudi Dolezal and Hannes Rosacker in JVC Studios at Wembley. 2003, according to the press, Roger was selling his Surrey estate for a £6.5 million. It was Queen Diary by AI voice Nate, Queen Radio Net.
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0: We call the album A Night at the Opera. No, don't misunderstand, darling. It's a rock and roll record with the scale of opera, the pathos of Greek tragedy, the wit of Shakespeare, the unbridled joy of musical theatre. It's a musical experience.
1: Yeah.
0: Rather than just another record. Something for everyone, something... Something that will make people feel belongs to them. We're mixed genres, we're cross boundaries, we're speaking bloody tongues if we want to.
2: No, there's no musical ghetto that could contain us.
0: That's it.
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Laura.

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0: Stop that shit. That's Brian, Roger, and
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0: John.
1: And John, yes.
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1: And you should keep it flowing. Da da da da da da da bong. Bang.
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2: 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Okay, two.
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1: Good night, children, everywhere.